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Charlie Spivak and Company in the mid-1940s. Vocalist Irene Day laments with a Nelson Riddle arrangement of music and lyrics by Julie Stein and Sammy Kahn. Fran Ludwig was featured on the tenor saxophone. Next, from 1939, Artie Shaw with music written by Harry Warren. This is Octoroon.

0: Billy Eckstein in 1948. The orchestra was under the direction of Hugo Winterhalter, and the vocal group was called the Quartones. Next, Woody Herman with a recording of a live broadcast from the Café Rouge of the Hotel Pennsylvania. The year is 1944. The music is by Phil Moore. Solos are by Woody Herman playing the clarinet, followed by Neil Hefti playing a muted trumpet.
1: Now let's take the A train and head uptown, because Woody Herman would like for us to meet the 125th Street Prophet. Woody?

A sad song from one of the very best of the big band singers. That was Fran Warren singing with Claude Thornhill in 1947. Next, a song, actually just the music, from a Rodgers and Hart show, I'd Rather Be Right, both the show and this recording from 1937. Benny Goodman is joined by Teddy Wilson playing the piano and Gene Krupa the drums. This is Have You Met Miss Jones?

Bob Everly singing with Jimmy Dorsey. Next, Duke Ellington. This is a recording from 1940 and a remarkable group of musicians joining him on the piano. Cootie Williams and Rex Stewart playing the trumpet, Tricky Sam Natten, Juan Tizol, and Lawrence Brown the trombone, Barney Bigard clarinet, Johnny Hodges alto sax, Ben Webster tenor, and Harry Carney bass, Jimmy Blanton on the string bass, and Sonny Greer on the drums. And Duke Ellington called this John Hardy's Wife.

Sarah Vaughan in 1945, backed by Dizzy Gillespie and his all-star quintet. And it was Dizzy Gillespie playing the trumpet, Charlie Parker, alto sax, Al Haig, piano, Curly Russell, bass, and Sid Catlett playing drums. Next, Glenn Miller. This is a Jerry Gray arrangement of American Patrol.

Frank Sinatra backed up by Axel Stordahl, that recording from 1945, and the song was written by Roy Turk and Fred Allard from a show in 1931 called Faithful in My Fashion, more than you wanted to know, probably. Next, Artie Shaw in 1939 with music written by Rudolph Frimmel from the musical The Firefly. This is Donkey Serenade.

the very cool June Christie in the early 1950s, backed up by Pete Rugolo. Next, Stan Kenton, his piano and orchestra, and a Lenny Niehaus arrangement featuring Conti Condoli on the trumpet. This is Pennies from Heaven.

The gorgeous clarinet work was Artie Shaw. In 1950, the vocalist was Dick Hames. Next, Benny Goodman from the 1958 Brussels World Fair. He's joined by Roland Hanna on the piano, Billy Bauer guitar, Arvil Shaw on the bass, and Roy Burns on the drums. This is Don't Blame Me.

The Big Band Hall of Fame for tonight here on WMNR Fine Arts Radio. But stay with us if you can. Lots more good music in the wings. Hope you enjoyed my music. And if your enjoyment included a couple of drinks, please don't drive. I'll be here next Saturday at 6:30. I hope you will too. Until then, I'm Susan Kennedy. Good night.

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1: Hi, it's me, and if I'm sounding a little distant, it's because I'm not in the studio this week. Not doing a live show, but I've picked out what I think is a fun show from a couple of years ago, and I hope you enjoy the show and this trip down memory lane. And I'll talk to you next week.

Good evening. I'm H. William Stein. I am settling in at my turntable for one. Hope you'll join me.

What do you say we play a game this week? When's the last time you played the game? Is it animal, mineral, or vegetable? Maybe the last time you ate at Denny's? Maybe the last time you watched the U.S. Senate? Well, I am going to play the game differently, and I think we're going to have fun. It's time to play. Is it animal, mineral, or vegetable? This week on Turntable 4-1.

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So I'll play a few songs for you so you get the idea here. Let's start off with something that is an animal.

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I don't know. I am not enchanted by the specter of hairballs, but I get his point. Jamie Cullum. Animal, mineral, or vegetable? Definitely animal. Okay, just as a brush up course here, here's another song. I'll identify it. Pretty soon it's going to be your turn. This is Imelda May with Jeff Goldblum and the Mildred Snitzer Orchestra. This is definitely vegetable.

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1: That song never sounded like that when Rosie Clooney sang it. That is the Irish singer, usually a blues singer, Imelda May, with Jeff Goldblum and his Mildred Snitzer Orchestra. Come on to my house. So, we've heard an example of animal. We've heard an example of vegetable. I'm going to do one more, and then it's going to be your turn. Here is an example of a mineral. It's an old Ellington song, Rocks in My Bed.

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It has been a while since we've heard from her. I have corrected that. You're welcome. Just doing my job. Rocks in My Bed. That's a difficult sleep number. It's an Ellington tune. It's one of, I think, three we're going to hear this week. So I think it's going to be a good night. We are playing a game this week. Another game, Bill? No, this is not just for me. I'm not playing, just playing it being a broadcaster. We are playing this week the game of animal, mineral, or vegetable. I've given you a refresher course. I've given you time to get a pad and pen or pencil so you can keep score. And now it's your turn. George Shearing is going to take the first chorus here with his quintet. Apparently, John Pizzarelli was late to the studio. He'll catch up, though. But the question is this animal, mineral, or vegetable?

much. Should have warned you to take the dogs out of the room before that last note hit. Well, how did you do? The first song with John Pizzarelli and the George Shearing Quintet was Lemon Twist. No, not the dance from the 60s. A different kind of lemon twist. Yes, when life gives you lemons, I prefer listening to this song. Lemon Twist, it's a song about a vegetable, a fruit. And then it was The Days of Wine and Roses. What do you think? Vegetable for the wine and the roses. And if you said mineral because of the bottle, you are really taking this game seriously, aren't you? What game is that, Bill? Because people may have been talking when you introduced the show. You know, I never thought that I would have to enforce a no-talking rule during the program. I may have to reconsider. This week, we are playing, is it animal, mineral, or vegetable? I'm going to throw you a little bit of curve with this next song because it's anthropomorphic. But I think it still fits into our game, animal, mineral, or vegetable. Here's one of my all-time favorites.

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0: For every bear that ever there was will gather there for certain, because today's

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The Teddy

listening to the radio with my hands behind my back. Don't look at me, don't look at me, don't look at me. You'd think 50, 60 some years later, I would be over that trauma. Maybe that's why I'm on the radio where you can't look at me. I don't know. Hey, this is Turntable 4-1. I'm H. William Stein. Can someone tell me what exactly are reindeer games? You're listening to the stations of WMNR, Fine Arts Radio, or WMNR.org. This week on the program, we are playing the game, is it animal, mineral, or vegetable? The next song, definitely animal. It's called The Spider and the Fly, but they're in many ways actually playing a game of cat and mouse. Here's Maude Hickson.

0: Maud Hixon lives and works in Minnesota. She's so sweet, and that song is so terrifying. The spider and the fly. I'm going to play Mark Murphy's song. Is this song animal, mineral, or vegetable? Yes. It is the entire world, our entire lives, the good and the bad, tied up in one amazing Tom Jobim song, The Waters of March.
1: A stone is the end of the road. It's the rest of a

Rush, the nod in the wood, the song of a thrush, the wood of the wind, a cliff, a fall, a scratch, a lump, it is nothing at all. Is the wind blowing free? It's the end of the slope, it's a beam, it's a void, it's a hunch, it's a hope. And the riverbank talks of the waters of March. It's the end of the strain, it's the joy in your heart, the foot, the ground, the flesh and the bone, the beat of the road, a sling shot stone, a fish and flash, silvery glow of fire, a bed, the range of a bow, the bed of a well, the end of the line, the dismay in the face, it's a loss, it's a bind, a spear, a spike, a point.

Mark Murphy recorded at the Keystone Corner when it was in San Francisco a number of decades ago. I do not know why they clipped the first song. Someone didn't push record on the cassette player. I can relate to screwing up the technology. But we have this wonderful live performance, Wild and Free is the name of the album, and certainly the perfect description for the vocalist, Mark Murphy. This one, settle back, hope you're hungry. This one is so much about vegetable. As we're playing this game of animal, mineral, or vegetable, here's Ernestine Anderson. This song cracks me up.

You gotta eat if it chokes you. I believe that song was written before the Heimlich maneuver. Or maybe that song was the inspiration for inventing the Heimlich maneuver. Choked up Bill, yes, yes, yes. Everybody eats when they come to my house. Ernestine Anderson. How about I know we're having loads of fun playing the game animal, mineral, or vegetable. How about we add to that another one of your favorite, okay, my favorite games, the mystery vocalist, however it's not a vocalist. It is the mystery alto sax player and the mystery orchestra. Who are these mystery musicians?

Oh, should have warned you to get the dogs out of the room for that last note, too. That, of course, was the real group. Animal, mineral, or vegetable? Well, it's a bassy tune, Flight of the Foobirds. I think that answers that. Let's go back to... I may be dragging you back to a bad memory here, but the mystery musician. Let me tell you who that really was. And this is a puzzlement to me. The saxophonist was Johnny Hodges, the iconic alto saxophonist with the Duke Ellington Orchestra for decades. And the orchestra? Lawrence Welk. How did this recording happen? Did Johnny Hodges' manager say, look, I've got a gig for you here. It's a recording gig. The money is good. The orchestra is a little strange, but you'll play familiar songs like, you know, Ellington's I'm Beginning to See the Light. And what did Lawrence Welk's manager say? We've hired a saxophonist. He's a little different from everyone else in your band. He's an African-American, but he's a quick study. He knows this music. It'll be an easy recording session. I don't know. I cannot imagine. Johnny Hodges and Lawrence Welk. Why don't we do some real Ellington then? Classic Ellington. Emmett Kelly's going to take the first chorus, and then a very young 16-year-old Aeneas Reno is going to sing Take the A Train, which I'm counting as mineral.

0: Blossom didn't usually hold notes that long. Dear, I'm sorry you had to see that. I'll try to warn you next time. The unlikely and odd couple, Blossom Dearie and Lyle Lovett, peel me a grape and do a lot of other things. I'm counting that song as vegetable, animal, mink me, mineral probably as well. I think that qualifies in all the categories. You can't find it. It was never released. They recorded that together for a commercial. I don't know for what. Before that, it was 16-year-old Aeneas Reno. Trying to think of something I could tell you I was doing at age 16 that wouldn't embarrass me to tell you. But there she is, singing some classic Ellington, Take the A Train. I'm counting trains as mineral. No, I'm not going there.
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0: This is, addendum. This is Turntable 4-1. I'm H. William Stein, and this week we are playing the game, or I'm pretending we are playing the game of animal, mineral, or vegetable. I have a lot of songs that I think fit into the category. You want to try this one? I've been giving you a lot of hints. I think this one is obvious. It also swings. Here's Mark Winkler.

And as for your funky little pad, what's not to like? I'm hip to your collection of records playing on the old hi-fi. And mad for your abstracts, though I can't say I understand why you got this collection of slinkies on the green nightstand. And though I can't say what your poetry's about, I know it's very deep. Never know just what you're gonna do when the incense burns and the scarves come out. Thing I like the most

You were born a couple of decades too late. You would have been a sweet chick, a beatnik sipping coffee at the village gate. Your cat, well, he would have been a beatnik too, sitting there, lapping up his cup of joe, snapping his paws to Pete Rugolo. He brings such cool to the place, a reincarnated Baba, no doubt, with a feline sense of space.

When Your Cat Plays Piano. I was going to follow that with a version of Kitten on the Keys, but I think Mark Winkler has taken care of this topic, don't you think? Another animal song, cat, yes. Here is a singer from the Boston area. And I think I don't play her enough either. A pianist, singer, her name is Amanda Carr. And I'll throw this one to you. Animal, mineral, or vegetable?

We probably should just take a moment to appreciate that. Al Jarreau, early in his career, when he was trying to make it as a jazz singer, not singing his own material and not having developed this incredible personal style of singing. Al Jarreau, Sleepin' Bee, obviously a song that fits into the animal category. I was actually going to save that song for a show, a theme I was going to do on bee narcolepsy, but that was the only song I could think of, and it was going to be a really short show. And if I hear any one of you out there saying, "Do it, Bill, if it means a short show," I will be out to your house this week to take away your radio. Before that, we heard Amanda Carr with the Kingston Trio classic, Scotch and Soda. Scotch and Soda, okay. Animal, mineral, or vegetable? Well, vegetable, but I also think mineral, because what if you have your scotch and soda on the rocks? I think if there has been any discussion, any doubt of whether I am shameless or not, that last joke probably closes the discussion. Something Pretty here. One of my I fell in love with this album in 1961 and still love it. Joni Summers, My Ship. It covers all the bases, but don't count up the examples of animal, mineral, or vegetable. Just enjoy what this very young Joni Summers could do.

Well, maybe you're playing the game along with us. On this week's Turntable 4-1, we're playing animal, mineral, or vegetable. Or maybe you're just digging this music. That's okay, too. Joni Summers sang My Ship. Wes Montgomery, Oh, You Crazy Moon. I'm counting moon as mineral. And Wes Montgomery is a treasure. This is Turntable 4-1, the original Salt in the Wound. I'm H. William Stein. 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Gotta hurry. I have a lot more music and only half an hour to play it, and only half an hour for us to play the game, animal, mineral, or vegetable. What do you think about this song?

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His back is brawny and his brain is weak. He's just plain stupid with a stubborn streak. And by the way, if you hate to go to school, you may grow up to be a mule. Or would you like to swing on a star, carry moonbeams home in a jar, or be better off than you are? 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His shoes are a terrible disgrace.

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Or would you like to be a fish? A fish won't do anything but swim in a brook. He can't write his name or read a book. To fool the people is his only thought, and though he's slippery, he still gets caught. But then if that sort of life is what you wish,

Tony Bennett. I think he was playing a different game, not animal, mineral, or vegetable. A cautionary tale from Tony Bennett. Swinging on a Star. Here's Nina Freelon. Ooh.

That's from Nina Freeland's very first CD, something I bought in 1999. She was very special from the start, still is. Skylark, if you're playing the game, animal, mineral, or vegetable, it's animal, right? Or animal and vegetable, depending on what you're putting on the plate with your fried skylark. Here's Billie Holiday. This song covers several of our categories as well. See if you can figure that out.

That's from the Lady in Satin album. Billie Holiday with Ray Ellis, his orchestra, his chorus, his arrangements. Violets for Your Furs. Okay, let's break this one down as to the categories. Violets, vegetables. Furs, definitely animal. And also mineral. I think when an animal rights activist throws red paint on your fur coat, I think that covers the bases. Something else for the birds. Bill Evans, Stan Getz. I think this was recorded in Germany. It's the Peacocks.

0: Happy birthday, Bill.
1: On the occasion of Bill Evans' birthday, that was the Evans Trio, Bill Evans on piano, the trio at that time, Eddie Gomez on bass, Marty Morell on drums, and the voice you heard at the end belongs to the saxophonist Stan Getz. They were on tour, 1974, I think, on tour in Europe, and that was Jimmy Rolls' The Peacocks. I want to conclude our game of is it animal, mineral, or vegetable with what I think is the most beautiful song ever written about a flower. Of course, it's Ellington. And this is the Duke Ellington Orchestra with Ella. A flower is a lovesome thing.

perfection. The music of Billy Strayhorn, the orchestra, the piano of Duke Ellington, Paul Gonsalves, the unmistakable sound of his tenor in the solo, and of course, Ella. A flower is a lovesome thing.

0: Well, I hope you enjoyed playing along with this game of animal, mineral, or vegetable. Believe me, it's a much better game than what I originally planned. I planned for us to play rock, paper, scissors. That would have been, difficult. But who knows what's going to happen in weeks to come. I have no idea. I have no idea what I'm doing next week. But I have a week to figure that out. And you have a week to get ready for it. The playlist for this program goes up on turntable41.com in a day or so. Also, a hint about next week's program will go up on turntable41.com around the middle of the week. Also on Facebook, when I remember to do that. Okay, now the games are over and we can get serious. We can get serious about listening to an hour of wonderful, mostly instrumental jazz. I'm going to play the station identification, and then I'm going to bring you an hour of round midnight jazz. No games, no themes, no mystery vocalists. Just an hour of music I think you'll enjoy, and I think we should sit down and listen to. That's coming up after station identification. Thank you for the calls and emails. Always nice to hear from you, especially when you get the mystery vocalist wrong. But for I've got to have some fun. But for this week, for Turntable 41, I'm H. William Stein. Have a good week, and I look forward to talking to you next Saturday night.
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0: This is Round Midnight Jazz. I'm H. William Stein. Let's stay up late together and listen to some great music. And let's start with Slide Hampton's World of Trombones.

Well, there weren't exactly 76 trombones, but there sure were a lot of them. In Slide Hampton's World of Trombones, and that was Slide Hampton's arrangement of Round Midnight, starting us off on an hour of Round Midnight Jazz. Well, let's fill up the bandstand with all the sections, not just trombones. Here is trumpeter Tony Cadillac and his big band. It's a Herbie Hancock composition, Driftin'.

Herbie Hancock wrote the tune Driftin', but we heard a big band led by veteran New York trumpeter Tony Cadillac. Well, here on Around Midnight Jazz, we've played music from the 50s, the 60s, 70s, 80s, later. How about something from the 30s, the 1730s? This is a movement of Bach's Oboe Concerto in A Major, playing this version, which I don't know if Bach would possibly recognize, is the classical jazz quartet.

The classical jazz quartet, Kenny Barron on piano, Stefan Harris on both marimba and vibes on this tune, Ron Carter on bass, Louis Nash the drums. A movement of Bach's oboe concerto in A major. How would you like to hear something wonderful that never really happened? More than two decades after Ella Fitzgerald died, Gregory Porter sang a duet with her. No, this didn't happen at a séance. It happened at a recording studio through the magic of editing. And the results are very sweet. Here they are. Ella Fitzgerald, Gregory Porter with the London Symphony Orchestra.

They sound wonderful together, don't they? Too bad it never really happened, although it did. I know, that's confusing, but the music is wonderful. Ella, with Gregory Porter and the London Symphony Orchestra. People will say we're in love. Here on Round Midnight Jazz, here's German B3 Hammond organist Barbara Dennerlein. She has an album called Tribute to Charlie, and yeah, there are a lot of Charlie Parker tunes. This one, however, pays tribute to another Charlie, Charles Mingus. This is his tune, Goodbye Pork Pie Hat.

Barbara Denner line, this time with a big band. Goodbye Pork Pie Hat, a composition by Charles Mingus. Mingus had an abiding affection and respect for Duke Ellington, even though Duke tossed Charlie out of the Ellington band for starting fights. I have an abiding affection and respect for Charles Mingus, so I thought I'd put the two together. Here's Mingus with a quintet taking the lead on Mood Indigo.

There are a lot of familiar Mingus players on this album, but Mingus took the lead on bass. Mood Indigo. Here on Round Midnight Jazz, I'm H. William Stein, and I think we need some more Ellington. Here's Eldar Jangaroff.

Eldar Jangarov. That, of course, Ellington's sophisticated lady. Here's a trio with Dave Stryker on guitar, Gerald Gold at the Hammond B3 organ, and McCarthy Hunter on drums.

Her name is Nicole Herzog. She's a Swiss jazz singer. And in the band on this recording, the great tenor man Don Menza. I Will Be Around. It's an Alec Wilder song. Before that, I Should Care. And clearly that trio did care. When's the last time you heard this classic from 1956?

Dreamsville, one of those French horn-infused Henry Mancini arrangements from the 1956 television show Peter Gunn. Well, I guess it's off to Dreamsville for me. It is almost tomorrow, so time to wrap up this edition of Round Midnight Jazz. I'm H. William Stein. Thank you for staying up late with me.

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Cécile Houssay at the piano, playing that from Le Tombeau de Couperin by Maurice Ravel, a typically Baroque dance called a forlan. I'll play for you one of the suites from Water Music of George Frideric Handel. Hope you'll stay with me for that. We have some Dutch music right now, and let's begin with this forlan and rondo by a composer who was killed by Nazis in World War II. As a Jew, his name is Leo Smit. Here is the Netherlands Philharmonic conducted by Ed Spanjaard.

Forlan and Rondo, two dances by Dutch composer Leo Smit, Netherlands Philharmonic conductor Ed Spanjaard. A little more Dutch music, and this is a woman, came from a very musical family named Henriette Bosmans, also a 20th century composer. Molly Gabrion and Danny Holt performed together the Cello Sonata by Henriette Bosmans.

Molly Gebrion and Danny Holt performed that cello sonata by Dutch composer Henriette Bosmans. Now to Handel. The Sinfonia comes from his oratorio Samson, and it's with the English Concert and Trevor Pinnock.

0: English Concert and Trevor Pinnock with the Sinfonia from the Oratorio Samson by George Frederick Handel.
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0: Some of the best-known music of Handel as orchestrated by Sir Hamilton Harty. This is Water Music Suite No. 1 and BBC Philharmonic, led by Matthias Bommert.

no period instrument performance there. That is a reworking for modern orchestra of music from The Water Music of George Frederick Handel. And a performance by the BBC Philharmonic, Matthias Bommert, the conductor. Leopold Stokowski had his hand in that orchestration. Here is a little piece from a suite by Couperin.

0: A little piece called La Babé by François Couperin.
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0: I'm going to play for you the Eighth Symphony by Antonin Dvorak in just a little bit. First, we have music by a couple of Italian Baroque composers, both of whom were violinists. But we're going to listen to a couple of pieces which feature the trumpet in these particular recordings. The first is by Giuseppe Torelli, who probably wrote more trumpet music from the Italian High Baroque than any other composer, in spite of his chosen instrument being the violin. He was based in Bologna, which was a center for trumpet playing at the time. This is Sandro Verzari soloing with the ensemble Seicento Novecento, and Flavio Coluso is the conductor, as we listen to not a concerto, but he called this a sonata. This by Giuseppe Torelli.

Trumpet Sonata by Giuseppe Torelli with Silvio Verzari trumpet. We'll get to the Dvorak Eighth Symphony in just a little bit. Here is a concerto by Antonio Vivaldi. Now, he wrote this for oboe and orchestra. Most of his concertos were for violin and orchestra. That was his chosen instrument. But it's played here on the trumpet, and I just want to point out that if you ever listen to Baroque trumpet played as it should be played, it's a very similar sound, and it was used very often the same way as an oboe was in the Baroque, and so that is most appropriate here. This is Maurice André soloing with the Academy of St. Martin in the Fields, directed by Sir Neville Mariner, and this F major concerto in B flat major by Antonio Vivaldi, as I said, originally for oboe, but played here on the trumpet, the Riem Catalog 548 by Vivaldi.

0: Maurice André with the Academy of St. Martin in the Fields, directed by Sir Neville Mariner. That was an oboe or trumpet concerto in B-flat by Vivaldi.
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0: We'll have Dvorak in just a moment. Here is some music of Monteverdi from L'Orfeo.

Trumpets featured there as well. Musica Reservata performing the Toccata, which opens the opera L'Orfeo by Claudio Monteverdi. Now we come to what is sometimes called the most Czech of all the symphonies of Antonín Dvořák. It's the Symphony No. 8 in E minor. Here it is with the Pittsburgh Symphony, conducted by Manfred Honeck.

Antonín Dvořák at his happiest, really. He wrote that music while in his garden, or at his country home anyway, but spending a lot of time in his garden. Symphony number 8 in E minor, opus 88, and also has one of the happiest endings, I think, in all the music. That was the Pittsburgh Symphony Orchestra. The conductor was Manfred Honeck. Programming classical music is all about similarities and contrasts, and you can't get much more contrasting from that piece than this by Gaspar Sanz from 1674. It's called L'Antururu, played by Hopkinson Smith.

0: Lantururu by Gaspar Sanz from 1674, Hopkins and Smith on Baroque guitar.
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0: My name is Peter Van de Graaff. I'm going to play for you some music by Aaron Copland in a moment, which draws on Venezuelan and on Mexican tunes. After that, we're going to listen to a work which draws on Venezuelan folk tunes, and we have right now some Mexican music. Composed in 1930 by a very important Mexican composer named Manuel Ponce. He began writing as a child. There's a fun story told that when he was 5 years old, he had the smallpox and was recuperating from it, and his first composition was called The Dance of the Smallpox. Well, this comes much later. He had studied in France with Paul Dukas, and this came about as a result of that. Three preludes for cello and piano. And we listen to Diane Buccianeri, cello, and Anna Norberg, piano.

three preludes by Manuel Ponce, and Diana Bucchianeri was the featured cellist. These are three Latin American sketches by Aaron Copland, the first one inspired by Venezuela, and the second and third by Mexico. The conductor is Aaron Copland himself. He leads the new Philharmonia Orchestra.

1972 recording with Aaron Copland conducting his own music, The Three Latin American Sketches. As I said before, the first one from Venezuela, the next two from Mexico, and we have another Venezuelan piece here, inspired by some folk tunes, specifically from the island of Margarita. And this is called Margariteña by the Venezuelan composer Inocente Carreño, born in 1909. This is the Simón Bolívar Symphony, led by Maximiano Valdés.

0: That's music by Inocente Carreño, Maximiano Valles, and the Simón Bolívar Symphony with a piece called Margariteña, based on Venezuelan folk melodies.
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0: And this is a dance from Cuba by Ernesto Lecuona.

simply called Dance. That is some music by Ernesto Lecuona. And the performance was by pianist Thomas Torino. Music from Cuba there. This is now the string quartet number 10 by Franz Schubert, performed by the Casals Quartet.

Performance by the Casals Quartet of music by Franz Schubert, written at a time when he was just starting to spread his wings as a composer. That's one of his more early successful compositions, written around the same time as the Symphony No. 1. The String Quartet No. 10 in E-flat major, Deutsche Catalog 87. You'd expect a Symphony No. 10 to come late in the career, but he was very prolific early on writing quartets, took a break for a while, and then came back for his late great quartets. This is Schubert. To follow that, it is a drinking song and is performed by the London Schubert Chorale, directed by Graham Johnson.

0: A Drinking Song by Franz Schubert. Text by Kerner. And a performance by London Schubert Chorale. Graham Johnson was at the piano.
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0: My name is Peter Van de Graaff. We're going to listen to the Symphonic Variations by Antonin Dvorak in just a little bit. We have some variations then by Jean Francais on a particularly famous theme of Haydn. And we'll also listen to a Haydn piano concertino, little concerto, and then we have a piano concertino by Jean Francais. That's our lineup of music. I hope that sounds good to you. Right now, it is a performance of a collection of minuets, Opus 28. There's five minuets and a little coda in this collection, which is played by Czech pianist Tomáš Vysek. Music here by Dvořák.

Tomáš Víšek, the pianist, and Antonín Dvořák, the composer. That was a collection of minuets, Opus 28, and more Dvořák to follow. This is a set of variations by Dvořák on a tune that he wrote. It was a male part song called I Am a Fiddler. He titled the work The Symphonic Variations for Orchestra, and the performance here was made in concert in Budapest with the Budapest Festival Orchestra, conducted by Ivan Fischer. This music by Dvořák.

Performance by the Budapest Festival Orchestra, recorded at the Palace of Arts in Budapest, December 2006, and that was Yvonne Fischer conducting Antonín Dvořák's Symphonic Variations, variations on his tune I Am a Fiddler. We're going to listen to some Haydn and some variations on a theme of Haydn coming up. Here is the Earthquake from the Seven Last Words of Haydn.

0: Haydn's The Earthquake, performed by the Tatrai Quartet.
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0: We're going to listen to a couple of piano concertinos, or little concertos, one by Haydn and one by Jean Francais. But before we do that, we're going to combine those two composers, which happens quite easily. Jean Francais once said, "I would like to be Papa Haydn's spiritual grandson." And he continued, "His art's clarity, serenity, and humor represent the antidote," says Mr. Francais, "of contemporary art." Well, here are 11 variations on a very famous theme of Haydn. I'm sure you'll recognize. This was composed for the 250th birthday celebrations of Haydn in 1982. And featured here is the Mainz Wind Ensemble.

Music by Jean Francais, something of a kindred spirit to the composer on whose variations that work is based, namely Joseph Haydn. You certainly recognized the second movement of the 94th, the Surprise Symphony, as the basis for those variations. That was the Mainz Wind Ensemble. Now we're going to get back to Jean Francais in a little bit with his piano concertino, little concerto, but we have a keyboard concertino by Haydn right now. This is one of several he wrote. It's in F major. It's a very slight composition, three tiny movements. Ton Koopman plays the harpsichord with some friends.

a work which certainly earns the title of concertino, little concerto. It's also known as a divertimento in F by Joseph Haydn, just for harpsichord and a few strings, Ton Koopman and friends performing. This also is a slight concerto, a piano concertino by Jean Francais. Interesting thing about this is it was composed specifically to fit on two sides of an old 78 RPM. So there's four very short movements in this music of Jean Francais. Ian Hobson with the Sinfonia da Camera of Illinois.

Ian Hobson playing the piano with the Sinfonia da Camera of Illinois, and that concertino, little concerto by Jean Francais. He did write a real concerto, but that's just a little one. Here's a piano encore by Jean Francais.

0: That is one of a collection of encores by Jean Francais, the fifth of the five, and that is to be played in case of delirium. In other words, if the audience is absolutely going crazy, play this one as an encore. That was pianist Nicole Narboni.
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0: My name is Peter Van de Graaff with you now to share some music. It's a pleasure to be here. And I'm going to play some variations by great composers on other composers' melodies, including the Brahms Haydn variations and some variations on Mozart by Chopin. In fact, let's hear some Chopin right now. Not variations, but one of his waltzes for piano. This is one of the best known. I won't say the best known because that's probably the minute waltz, but this is known as the Grand Valse Brillante, and Bruno Riguto is the pianist.

pianist Bruno Ragutto from his recordings of all of the waltzes by Chopin. The number one, the Grand Valse Brillante. My desire is that you will continue to listen. I'm Peter Van de Graaff, and we're going to play some variations by composers on other composers' themes. And we first have these variations on Mozart's La Ci Darem La Mano from Don Giovanni. Variations by Chopin. Kazimierz Kord conducting the Warsaw Philharmonic, and Garrick Olson is the pianist.

0: Garrick Olson was the pianist, Warsaw Philharmonic, Kazimierz Kord conducting in music of Chopin, his variations on Mozart's La ci darem la mano from Don Giovanni.
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0: Here's more from Mozart's Don Giovanni.

Ruggero Raimondi as the Don in the De Vieni alla Finestra, the serenade from Mozart's Don Giovanni. A couple more sets of variations by one composer on a theme of another, including Ferdinand David's variations on a Schubertian theme. We'll hear that in a little bit. Right now we have the famous variations on a theme of Haydn of Johannes Brahms, but is it really on a theme of Haydn? There's a considerable doubt as to whether Haydn wrote the melody at all. It's thought perhaps to be by his pupil Ignaz Pleyel, but still attributed to Haydn from one of his wind divertimenti. This work exists in two forms. We're going to hear it in the two-piano version, as opposed to the full orchestral version, with Nielsen and Young duo.

The duo Nielsen and Young performing the Haydn variations on a theme of Haydn by Johannes Brahms. These are variations on a theme by Schubert by Ferdinand David. Now, Dieter Klöcker, clarinet with the Czechoslovak Radio Symphony led by Gernot Schmalfuss.

Dieter Klöcker, clarinet, and the Czechoslovak Radio Symphony Gernot Schmalfus conducting. In some music by Ferdinand David, that's the introduction and variations on a theme by Schubert. Speaking of Schubert, Dietrich Fischer-Dieskau, baritone here with Geheimnis, or Secret, a song of Schubert.

0: Dietrich Fischer-Dieskau with Gerald Moore, and a song of Schubert titled Geheimnis, Secret.
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2: Here's Morning Classics with music for the trumpet, harp, and piano, as well as a symphony. Good morning, I'm Gary Girard. Thanks for joining me. Our first piece is by the French harpist, pianist, and composer Carlos Salcedo, who lived from 1885 to 1961. Salcedo's compositions presented the harp as a virtuoso instrument, and he influenced many composers with his new ideas for the harp's sounds. Yolanda Condonassis performs Salcedo's Variations for Harp on a Theme in the Old Style.

0: Yolanda Cadenassis performed Carlos Salcedo's Variations for the Harp on Morning Classics.
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0: Gary Gerard with you, and looking ahead, we'll be hearing a symphony by Antonin Benda. In the meantime, music for piano duet by Xaver Scharwenka, who was born in 1850, a German pianist, composer, and teacher of Polish descent. The piano duet Cologne performs his two waltzes, Opus 44.

Two Waltzes by Zavera Sharvanka, performed by Michael Crooker and Elzbieta Kavalaga. Sharvanka's music included an opera, a symphony, four piano concertos, chamber music, and numerous piano pieces. Here's music from the classical era by Antonín Benda, the Sinfonia in D major, number 7. Christian Benda leads the Prague Chamber Orchestra.

The Prague Chamber Orchestra played the Sinfonia in D Major No. 7 by Czech composer Antonín Benda. Music for the trumpet now by the 20th century French composer Henri Tomasi. His concerto for trumpet and orchestra. The soloist is John Holt with the Slovak Radio Orchestra.

0: That was Tomasi's Trumpet Concerto. Kirk Trevor led the Slovak Radio Orchestra, the trumpet soloist John Holt. I'm Gary Gerard. Thanks for listening.
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0: Classical music for your morning, coming up here on Morning Classics. I'm Gary Gerard. Welcome to an hour in which we'll be primarily focused on two Czech composers from the late 19th century, the late Romantic period. I'm talking about Antonín Dvořák and Zdeněk Fibich. And we'll have a change of pace for you. We'll have music from the Renaissance by Thomas Morley. We begin with Dvořák. This is one of his Slavonic Rhapsodies from Opus 45, the Rhapsody in A Major, which, among all the Rhapsodies, is the most romantic, with its musical content and inspiration moving closest toward the title Rhapsody. The gracious theme performed by a harp is followed by cheerful, even grotesque tones, which represent lyrically attractive motifs. We hear the Janáček Philharmonic, conducted by Dennis Burke.

Lovely music by Antonín Dvořák, his Slavonic Rhapsody No. 3 in A major from Opus 45. And in that performance, Dennis Burke conducted the Janáček Philharmonic Orchestra. Are you having a good morning? We certainly hope so. We like to bring you music to help get you off to a good start in the morning. In a bit, we'll have Julian Bream, the guitarist, performing music from the Renaissance. But right now, we continue in our very romantic mood with music by Zdeněk Fibiš, who holds a special place among the late 19th century Czech composers. His vivid musical ideas, his feeling for nature-inspired lyricism, and his ability to brilliantly characterize situations as well as dramatic conflicts so impressed his contemporaries that they regarded him as one of the founders and exponents of modern Czech music, together with Dvořák and Smetana. Here's a wonderful expression of the music by Fibiš. It's his Quintet Opus 42 for piano, two violins, viola, and cello. We hear the Suk Quartet.

0: Music of the late Romantic era by Zdeněk Thibich. The Sukh Quartet performed his Quintet, Opus 42, for piano, two violins, viola, and cello. Gary Gerard with you on Morning Classics.
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0: Now, I want you to close your eyes and imagine we're going way back to the Renaissance for the music of Thomas Morley, an English composer, theorist, singer, and organist, also an enthusiast of the madrigal style, and Morley wrote instrumental music as well. Here's one of his works, this from the first book of Consort Lessons, published in 1599. Guitarist Julian Bream is accompanied by tenor Robert Teer. We hear Morley's Join Hands.

0: Guitarist Julian Bream with tenor Robert Teer and the music of Thomas Morley. Join hands. I'm Gary Girard. Thanks for being with us here on Morning Classics.
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0: American, Spanish, and British music coming up on Morning Classics. I'm Gary Girard. So glad you could join us for another hour. We'll be hearing one of Fernando Soar's guitar duets and a string quartet by Mark O'Connor. I thought we should start out with a symphony by one of the lesser-known British composers of the classical period, John Marsh. He was not only a composer, he was also a lawyer by training, and he had a strong interest in other fields, including astronomy and philosophy. Marsh was perhaps the most prolific English composer of his time. His own catalog of compositions records over 350 works, of which 39 were symphonies. Let's hear the Symphony No. 6 in D Major by John Marsh. The Chichester Concert is conducted by Ian Graham Jones.

0: Well, there we had a very enjoyable symphony by John Marsh. His symphony number 6 in D major, the Chichester Concert, was conducted by Ian Graham Jones in that performance. Coming up, we'll hear music by another classical era composer, Fernando Sor, and that will be followed by a string quartet, Mark O'Connor's String Quartet number 3, called Old Time. I think you'll find it quite interesting. I'm Gary Gerard, and you're listening to Morning Classics.
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0: Fernando Sor was a Spanish classical guitarist and composer who was regarded by his contemporaries as the best guitarist in the world. He composed many guitar duets. We'll hear one of them now. Actually, it's 6 easy waltzes by Fernando Sor. We hear Robert Kubica and Wilma van Berkel.

Gentle Music for Your Morning by Fernando Soar. Six easy waltzes played for us by Robert Kubica and Wilma Van Berkel on Morning Classics. Now let's have that string quartet by American composer Mark O'Connor that I mentioned earlier. His string quartet number 3, subtitled Old Time, from the year 2008. And that was on the occasion marking 400 years of history dating from the days of the first European settlements. He was asked by the Hudson Commission to concentrate on music based on the natural beauty and habitat of the Hudson, as well as at the time of the first European settlers. And he focused in particular on the music that developed along the Hudson Valley in the early 1600s and the Appalachians and down into the South in the early 1800s. All of which was the musical language utilized in creating this string quartet. We hear Mark O'Connor, accompanied on the violin by Ida Kavafian, and the violist is Paul Neubauer. Matt Heimovitz plays the cello. Mark O'Connor's String Quartet Number 3.

0: Violinist Sada Kavafian and Mark O'Connor, viola Paul Neubauer, and the cellist was Matt Heimovitz, with Mark O'Connor String Quartet No. 3. Gary Girard with you on Morning Classics.
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0: Here's more music on Morning Classics, a symphony and a pastoral suite, as well as works for cello, guitar, and flute. Beginning with one of the 19 symphonies by Carl Philipp Emanuel Bach, the English Chamber Orchestra plays the Symphony No. 3 in F major.

We heard the Symphony No. 3 in F Major by Carl Philipp Emanuel Bach, Raymond Lepard, and the English Chamber Orchestra on Morning Classics. I'm Gary Girard. Good morning to you. Coming up, we'll have music by Sergei Rachmaninoff and Lars Eric Larsen, as well as a lesser-known Polish composer, Aleksandra Tonsman. Right now, let's focus on a flute concerto by Sir Malcolm Arnold. London Musici with flutist Karen Jones. This is Arnold's Concerto No. 2 for Flute and Orchestra, Opus 111.

0: Malcolm Arnold's Concerto No. 2 for Flute and Orchestra from the year 1972. Mark Stevenson led London Musici, and Karen Jones was the flute soloist.
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0: We'll stay in the 20th century with Music for the Guitar by Alexandra Tonsman, who lived from 1897 to 1986, a Polish composer, pianist, and conductor who became a naturalized French citizen. Tonsman was one of the earliest representatives of neoclassicism and was a globally recognized and celebrated composer. His musical legacy includes more than 300 compositions in all genres, orchestral works, symphonies, concertos, chamber music, ballets, works for the theater, and five operas. He also composed music for piano and guitar. Let's hear Tonsman's Cavatina, performed by Azusa Shimizu.

We heard guitarist Azusa Shimizu, The Cavatina by Alexandra Tonsman. Gary Gerard with you on Morning Classics. So glad you could join me. Let's stay in the 20th century with this orchestral work by Lars Erik Larsen, his Pastoral Suite, performed by the Helsingborg Symphony Orchestra.

Music from Sweden, the Pastoral Suite by Lars-Erik Larsson. Aku Kamu led the Helsingborg Symphony Orchestra on Morning Classics. Something a bit different now, we hear the Yale Cellos, and it's Rachmaninoff's Vocalese.

0: We heard the vocalese by Sergei Rachmaninoff. Aldo Perasso conducted the Yale cellos. Gary Gerard on Morning Classics. Thanks for listening.
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2: 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As part of the Ellington Jazz Series on Friday, October 16th at 7:30 p.m. at Morse Recital Hall in New Haven. 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
3: Good morning, I'm Jeffrey Johnson coming to you on WMNR from studios located in Monroe, Connecticut, and I'll be with you until noon. Modern scholarship now believes that Bach's Prelude, Fugue, and Allegro BWV 998 was a keyboard work and was never intended by the composer to be played on a lute. One can obtain the facsimile of this score online. Bach wrote it on two sheets of paper, and when he ran out of space on the flip side of each, he used a compressed keyboard tablature. Scholars believe Bach wrote this work in the 1740s, and that would make it the last of his works for the lute harpsichord. Still, there is a long tradition in the 20th century of performing this work on guitar, and it really does sound gorgeous that way. Bach's Prelude, Fugue, and Allegro. We will hear guitarist David Russell.

0: That's the only fugue subject by J.S. Bach that I know of that has only one rhythmic value in it, and that is Bach's Prelude, Fugue, and Allegro, BWV 998, performed on modern classical guitar by David Russell.
1: The Hart School of Music Guitar, Harp, and Chamber Music Departments will present a concert titled America to Australia, featuring students and faculty from the Hart School performing compositions by American and Australian guitar composers, including Andrew York, Frank Wallace, Philip Houghton, Nigel Westlake, and more. The concert will be led by Professors Christopher Ladd and Peter Clemente. On Sunday, October 18th at 4 p.m. at the Historic Center Church, located at 675 Main Street in Hartford, Connecticut. Concert details at centerchurchhartford.org.
0: Soon after signing his first contract at the Esterházy estate, Franz Joseph Haydn wrote a set of three symphonies that mark the passage of time during a single day, called the Morning, Afternoon, and Evening Symphonies, and they've traditionally been numbered 6, 7, and 8. We're going to hear the first of these, Le Matin, the Morning. This work begins with a radiant depiction of a sunrise in D major, and it features the skilled soloists of the orchestra and music that has more in common with modern chamber music, perhaps, than modern orchestral music. But here is Haydn's four-movement symphony depicting the morning, performed by the Hungarian Philharmonic, conducted by Antal Doráty.

That was the Symphony No. 6 called Le Matin by Franz Joseph Haydn. The Hungarian Philharmonic Orchestra was conducted by Antal Dorati. We will close the hour with the Six Nocien, written by that lovable eccentric Erik Satie. We'll hear Linda Berman-Hall at the piano.

0: We've heard the six Nossien. That's spelled G-N-O-S-S-I-E-N-N-E. The six Nossien, written by Eric Satie. Pianist was Linda Berman Hall. Back after this.
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0: Good morning, I'm Jeffrey Johnson, and I'll be your host on Fine Arts Radio until noon. We're going to begin this hour with a little-known set of variations published by Beethoven with the help of his teacher when the composer was just 11 years old. And though it was published, it was not considered by the composer as his Opus 1, so scholars gave it the number WOO63. The theme of this work is a march by a composer named Ernst Christoph Dressler. As the theme is played, we wait with great anticipation to hear the first variation, which is actually the first published music by one of the greatest musical minds of all time, this young Beethoven. But unless you're listening carefully, you might miss the start of this first variation because Beethoven keeps the tune unchanged and simply breaks the chords in the left hand. He enters the scene almost unnoticed, looking around carefully, finding his place. Believe that he was able to make choices. He was controlling how much you would notice him and how much you would notice tradition. Beethoven had much more respect for the past than many people realize. There are two variations that stand out as reflections of the later Beethoven mind. The fifth variation, a strong textural contrast scored between the hands with flashes of figuration. And the final variation in the major key is a fluid and charismatic construction of scales and laughter. We'll hear Rudolf Buchbinder at the piano.

We've heard the nine variations on a march by Ernst Christoph Drechsler, WOO63, and it was written by the 11-year-old Beethoven, his first published composition, even though it didn't receive an Opus 1 designation by the composer at that time. We heard Rudolf Buchbinder at the piano. In 25 minutes, we'll hear a non-operatic work by Puccini, in which the opening music of La Bohème tumbles out in the midst of a sonata form. But first, an early work by Gustav Mahler. Mahler engaged many genres of classical music when he was first learning how to compose and extending into his years as a student in the Vienna Conservatory. Most of this music has not survived, but one work that has is a single movement of a piano quartet written when the composer was 15 years old. The work was presumed lost until Alma Mahler found it in the 1960s, and the movement was given its first performance in the United States in 1964 in New York City. The movement is driven by the piano at the opening. It combines the ostinato obsessiveness of Schubert, but the melodic tendencies of Brahms, especially the first piano concerto. This performance is by members of the Philadelphia Orchestra and Christoph Eschenbach, piano.

Would you have guessed that was the music of Gustav Mahler in a live performance? We heard his piano quartet movement in A minor, written while he was a student, and performed by members of the Philadelphia Orchestra with Christoph Eisenbach on piano. Good day to you. Jeffrey Johnson is my name, and you're listening to WMNR Fine Arts Radio. Next, we turn to Mozart's first violin sonata, which was published in Paris during the family's grand tour of Europe in January 1764. Mozart was 8 years old. We're going to hear the second movement, Adagio. Its texture reminds us that Mozart was born into a world that was emerging from the Baroque age. The violin soloist plays two-note groupings that sound like exclamations, but they're also frictions of the mechanical fascination of the Baroque age. Listen for the moment, though, when the violin part catches fire and begins to ring like a sympathetic vibration just before the cadence of each part in this binary form. We're going to hear a wonderful performance by violinist Rachel Podger with Gary Cooper at the forte piano.

and was the second movement adagio of Mozart's Violin Sonata K7, performed by violinist Rachel Podger and keyboardist Gary Cooper. "I felt inspired," wrote Puccini about the composition of his Capriccio Sinfonico, "and composed it at home, in the street, in class, at the Osteria Aida, or at the Excelsior of good old Signore Gigi, where one ate without the silly pretense of being able to pay for it. I wrote on odd sheets, bits of paper, and the margins of newspapers." That's what Puccini wrote about this first piece that he wrote while he was still at the Milan Conservatory, at the age of 25. And you know, he learned what bohemian life was like during his college days. Listening to the Capriccio Sinfonico can give us an autobiographical glimpse into the connection. In spite of the title Sinfonico, the work is best heard as an introduction, a sequence of instrumental scenes, and a coda. The second of these scenes, about 4 minutes into the work, is music that was extracted by Puccini to open his most famous opera, La Bohème. The quotation there is immediately recognizable if you know the opera, and the direct connection to his bohemian student days through this thesis composition is really irresistible. We're going to hear La Scala Filharmonica, conducted by Riccardo Muti.

0: was the Capriccio Sinfonico by Puccini, performed by La Scala Filharmonica, conducted by Riccardo Muti. Thanks so much. I had a couple people call in who recognized not only La Boheme, but several other tunes that Puccini kind of used. But this was the original source of all of these tunes. Thanks for calling in. It's fun to hear from you. My name's Jeffrey Johnson, and I'll be the host now from 9 until noon on Sunday Morning Classics.
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0: I'm going to finish the hour with an amazing adaptation of Oh Lady Be Good from a recording called We Got Rhythm, a Gershwin songbook featuring the unstoppable Andre Previn on the piano with bassist David Fink. Listen for the way that Previn focuses the musical punctuation. It's like the way a great poet builds space into a stanza.

0: was Andre Previn burning up the keyboard. He was joined by bassist David Fink in this Deutsche Grammophon recording called We Got Rhythm, a Gershwin songbook. We heard Oh Lady Be Good from the Broadway musical of the same name with music by George Gershwin. Back after this.
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0: I'm Jeffrey Johnson, and I'll be your host on Fine Arts Radio for the next hour. Born in 1874, Joseph Suk studied both violin and piano during his youth. Today we're going to hear Suk's Fantasy for Violin and Orchestra in G minor, Opus 24, completed in 1903. In works called fantasy, composers usually want to reveal unexpected twists of harmony and explore pathways through a composition that are ornate and multifaceted. As an example, listen for the way that the opening key of G minor, established by the orchestra right from the start, shifts unexpectedly down into F sharp minor as the violin enters. Very interesting colors. We're going to hear the Fantasy in G minor by Joseph Suk, performed by the Czech Philharmonic Orchestra, conducted by Charles Macaris, the featured violin soloist, Pamela Frank.

0: That was the Fantasy in G Minor by Josef Suk, performed by the Czech Philharmonic Orchestra, conducted by Charles Mackerras, and it featured violin soloist Pamela Frank.
1: 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With sharp humor and touching truths about aging, Finishing School celebrates the joy of second acts. For evening and matinee performances, from October 15th through November 1st, at the Quahog Community Hall, located at 125 Jessup Avenue in Quahog, New York. Show details and tickets at hamptontheater.org.
0: Harmoniemusik was a popular idiom in 19th century wind music. The ensemble was often constructed of two oboes, two clarinets, two bassoons, and two horns. Now, this was an age of virtuoso oboe players, so the oboes often carry the primary melodic ideas. Here is one of my favorite examples of Harmoniemusik. It is the Octet Partita in F major, opus 57 by Franz Kromer, written for Harmoniemusik. This is the Budapest Wind Ensemble.

The Budapest Wind Ensemble performing the Octet Partita in F Major, Opus 57 by Franz Kromer. I will close my program with the Ravel Bolero. We will hear the Boston Symphony Orchestra conducted by Bernard Haitink.

0: That was the Bolero by Ravel, the Boston Symphony Orchestra conducted by Bernard Haitink. I'm Jeffrey Johnson, and that will conclude my program this morning. But I'll return next week at the same time.
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3: Good afternoon. I'm John Rodden. I'll be with you from now until 3 o'clock. In this first hour, I have a program of music from 19th century Europe that looks back to the 18th century. And we'll begin with a mid-19th century transcription of Bach's imperishable masterpiece, the Chaconne, from his Partita No. 2 in D minor for solo violin. The transcription for full symphony orchestra was made in 1873 by Joachim Raff, one of the popular composers of the day and a superb orchestrator. It is played for us by the BBC Philharmonic under the direction of Leonard Slatkin.

We've just heard Leonard Slatkin and the BBC Philharmonic play Joachim Raff's 1873 transcription for orchestra of the Great Chaconne from Bach's Partita No. 2 in D minor for solo violin, BWV 1004. Next, something by the precociously gifted Felix Mendelssohn, whose youthful accomplishments can only be compared with Mozart's. According to his sister Fanny, when Felix was 13 in 1822, he composed three large choral settings, a piano concerto, two symphonies, a piano quartet, part of his fourth opera, and the concerto we'll hear next. It's a brilliant three-movement work composed largely in the harmonic and melodic language of Haydn. Gidon Kremer is the soloist with the Orpheus Chamber Orchestra in Mendelssohn's Concerto in D minor for violin and strings.

0: We've been listening to a throwback violin concerto composed in 1822, but sounding like it might have been written 40 or 50 years earlier. Gidon Kremer was the soloist with the Orpheus Chamber Orchestra in the 13-year-old Felix Mendelssohn's Concerto in D Minor for Violin and Strings.
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0: Edvard Grieg, perhaps best known today for his ultra-romantic concerto in A minor, one of the most popular of all piano concertos, was in his own time a leading member of the nationalist school and the leading composer of Norway. In 1884, Grieg was commissioned to write music for the bicentennial of Ludvig Holberg, poet and founder of Danish-Norwegian drama. Grieg responded with a quaint and utterly charming work that combined his distinctive Nordic romanticism with a Baroque idiom using 18th-century dances and rhythms. He called it From Holberg's Time, a suite in the olden style. It is played for us by Sir Neville Mariner in the Academy of St. Martin in the Fields.

0: That was Edvard Grieg's From Holberg's Time, a suite in the olden style, also known as the Holberg Suite, an original work that mixed together the melodies and rhythms of the 18th century olden style with the harmonies of Grieg's own time. Sir Neville Mariner led the Academy of St. Martin in the Fields. That brings us to the end of the hour. I'm John Ryden. Join me after station break for an hour of music for the piano by Bach, Mozart, and Brahms.
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2: 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Greta Pedersen conducts Yale Schola Cantorum in a performance of Bach's St. Matthew Passion in Woolsey Hall on November 1st at 6 p.m. The concert is open to the public and no tickets are required. 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
0: I'm John Ryden. In the coming hour, music for the piano by Bach, Mozart, and Brahms. And we'll get started with a Bach suite. Suites in the Baroque meant collections of dances, and Bach composed three such sets for keyboard, known in chronological order as the French suites, English suites, and last, partitas. From his English suites, so-called because they were written for an English nobleman, we'll hear the second. It's in six movements, a prelude and five dances. Listen especially for the third dance, a gravely beautiful, slow saraband. It's the emotional center of the piece. The pianist in Bach's English Suite No. 2 in A minor is Glenn Gould.

That was Bach's English Suite No. 2 in A minor, BWV 807, with its gorgeous fourth movement saraband, A Majestic Slow Dance. That fine performance was by Glenn Gould. Since his spectacular debut recording of the Goldberg Variations in 1953, the name of that eccentric genius from Canada, Glenn Gould, has been synonymous with Bach on the piano. We've just time for some more of Gould's Bach before moving on to Mozart. Here he is with the perfectly lovely Adagio from Bach's Concerto in D minor after Alessandro Marcello, a work for solo harpsichord based on an oboe concerto by a contemporary Italian composer.

0: We just heard a mini encore by Glenn Gould, the lovely Adagio from Bach's Concerto in D minor after Alessandro Marcello, BWV 974. And if you were listening closely, you would also have heard Obbligato humming by the eccentric genius himself.
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0: Next, a sonata for two pianos by Mozart. He wrote one to play with his sister Nannerl in 1771, and this one, which we'll hear next, for Josefa Auernhammer, one of his very best students, 10 years later. It's a brilliant work, as technically challenging as anything he ever wrote for the piano, and as elaborately and ingeniously constructed as his operas. Mozart's Sonata in D for two pianos is gay and festive from its symphony-like beginning to its comic opera finale. At the Vienna premiere, Fräulein Josefa played the first part and Mozart the second. We'll hear a terrific performance by pianists Murray Pariah and Radu Lupu.

We've been listening to Murray Pariah and Radu Lupu in Mozart's great Sonata in D Major for two pianos, Kerschel 448. We'll close with a selection of Brahms's delightful waltzes for piano duet, that is, four hands at one keyboard, played for us by Francis Very and Michael Germanis. From his Opus 39 set, we'll hear numbers 1 through 6 and 14 through 16.

0: with those lovely waltzes from Brahms's Opus 39 set for piano four hands, played by Francis Very and Michael Germanis, we come to the end of this hour of Music for the Piano. I'm John Ryden. Stay tuned after station break for music from the turn of the last century, music by Foote, Massenet, and Humperdinck.
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0: Good afternoon again. I'm John Ryden. In this next hour, we'll be listening to a suite by Arthur Foote, an elegy for cello by Jules Massenet, and excerpts from Engelbert Humperdinck's charming opera, Hansel and Gretel. We'll begin with composer, organist, and teacher Arthur Foote, a member of what was known as the Boston School of Composers. This is his suite in E major, which the Boston Symphony premiered in 1908. It's a four-movement work for string orchestra with a sparkling pizzicato second movement and a marvelous fugal finale with touches that border on ragtime. James Sinclair leads Orchestra New England in Arthur Foote's Suite for Strings in E major.

We've been listening to American composer Arthur Foote's brilliant and witty Suite for Strings in E Major. In that live recording from a February 2003 concert at Yale University's Battelle Chapel, James Sinclair led the strings of Orchestra New England. Next, from her 2019 Sony debut album, French Cello Concertos, Korean cellist Hee Yung Lim, that's Hee-Yung-Lim. Hee Yung Lim plays Massenet's Meditation, the orchestral entr'acte from his 1894 opera Thaïs that became the signature melody of the age. Once again, Hee Yung Lim plays the Meditation from Thaïs with Scott Yu and the London Symphony Orchestra.

0: We've been listening to the famous Meditation from Massenet's Thaïs in a transcription for cello played by the splendid young Korean cellist Hee Yong Lim with Scott Yu and the London Symphony Orchestra.
1: Evening at the Opera this coming Tuesday will feature operas by Verdi and Samuel Barber. We'll spend our first hour listening to Macbeth's and Lady Macbeth's past and present in anticipation of the upcoming live broadcast in movie theaters of the Metropolitan Opera's new production of Verdi's Macbeth. Then we'll hear a gorgeous new recording of Samuel Barber's Vanessa, the story of a thoroughly unsettling modern love triangle. Join me, Gary Fountain, this coming Tuesday evening, October 13th, from 8 to 11, for Evening at the Opera, right here on WMNR Fine Arts Radio. 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
0: Next, music from Engelbert Humperdinck's Hansel and Gretel, from a 1979 recording featuring Frederica von Stade as Hansel, one of her signature roles, Elena Kotrubas as Gretel, and Kiri Te Kanawa in one of her earliest recordings as The Sandman. We'll hear the prelude, which Humperdinck said depicts children's life, Act One's opening scenes, the broommaker's children and the brother and sister dance, and from Act Two, The Witch's Ride, The Sandman, the famous evening prayer, When at Night I Go to Sleep, and the concluding orchestral pantomime, When the 14 angels come down from heaven to guard the sleeping children.

0: We've been listening to selections from Engelbert Humperdinck's Hansel and Gretel with Frederica von Stadi as Hansel, Ileana Kotrubas as Gretel, and Kiri Te Kanawa as the Sandman, and John Pritchard leading the Gertsenisch Orchestra of Cologne. I'm John Ryden. Thanks for listening. Join me again next week if you can, and be sure to stay tuned after station break for more great music on Fine Arts Radio.
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6: In New York City, there are lots of ways to get to Carnegie Hall. A subway, a taxi, a walk down 57th Street. You've just found another way to get to America's most famous home for classical music. Welcome to Carnegie Hall Live, the broadcast series that gives you a front row seat to concerts by some of the greatest artists in the world. And you hear the performances exactly as they happen. You are part of the audience sharing the experience of music making at Carnegie Hall. I'm Jeff Spurgeon, backstage at Carnegie Hall, although it sounds like a cocktail party. And by my side, as usual, is John Schaefer.
7: And surrounded as we are by members of the Vienna Philharmonic Orchestra, always welcome visitors Indeed. To the stage here at Carnegie Hall. And at the helm tonight is the conductor Andras Nelsons. Now, here in the States, Nelsons is probably best known as the music director of the Boston Symphony Orchestra. He also leads the Leipzig Gewandhaus Orchestra in Germany. He's a Grammy winner. And one of the interesting things about the Vienna Phil is that they do not have a music director. Mm-hmm. So, Jeff, every time that we have this orchestra on the series, we're always left wondering, Who's the conductor this time?
6: Who's going to be the conductor? Yeah, no, it is an interesting part of the Vienna Philharmonic atmosphere and the way that they make music.
7: Tonight we have two works, one by Bartok, one by Mahler. In the first half, you'll hear Bartok's Piano Concerto No. 3, which will feature the superstar pianist Long Long as the soloist. And then, in the second half of the program, it's Mahler's Symphony No. 1.
6: But as for this particular concert, which begins in just a few minutes, we will hear Bartok's Piano Concerto No. 3. It's a wonderful work, and it has a New York connection. Mm-hmm. The last years of Bartok's life, he lived here in New York City. And in fact, there is a small sort of half-relief bust on the outside of a building about a block and a half from where John and I are sitting now, offstage at Carnegie Hall, with a plaque that states that this is where Béla Bartók lived in the last years of his life. He wrote the Concerto No. 3 as a birthday present for his wife, who did eventually perform it about 25 years after his death.
7: It's actually one of the gems in the New York Public Radio archives is a recording from 1944 of Béla and his wife, Dita Bartok, wow, performing his music at the Brooklyn Museum.
6: How about that?
7: Yeah.
6: So here we are all these years later, about to hear this work written, at least in good portion, here in New York City, performed on the stage at Carnegie Hall. The soloist tonight is Long Long, who is Well, he's just become a great educator and an amazing philanthropist, too, supporting music education in lots of places. Long, long made his Carnegie Hall debut in 2003. He was 21 years old at the time. And since then, he's been on the Carnegie Hall stages almost three dozen times and is now in his final year as a perspectives artist at Carnegie Hall. It's a situation where he is invited to help create the series of concert programs.
7: Now, Long Long loves to play music, but he loves to talk about playing music almost as much.
6: Yes.
7: And we had a chance to ask him about playing the Bartok Piano Concerto No. 3, which he learned for this tour.
8: This was, I would say, the most melodic, sensitive Bartok Piano Concerto. And I must say that I start really loving to play this piece. In the beginning, I'm not so sure, you know, because I was so into number two and number one in the past, with a lot of rhythm and this kind of Hungarian rock and roll thing. And this one is very folky, but very elegant in a way. It's very different than the Bartok, you know. But the more I know about it, I still feel this is a true Bartok piece. I still feel that a lot of Hungarian style, the folk dance combined with this elegancy, with the very, very passionate percussive passages.
6: That's Long Long talking about the Bartok Piano Concerto, which will be the opening work on this concert by the Vienna Philharmonic. It will begin in just a couple of minutes. The orchestra's on stage. You can hear them tuning now. Concertmaster for this particular performance is Folkard Stoida. So he is out there, and we only await the stage doors opening for the entrance of our conductor and our featured soloist tonight. A Mahler symphony in the second half of the program and a Bartok piano concerto that you're going to hear in just moments for Out Onto the Carnegie Hall Stage. Walk pianist Long Long and conductor Andris Nelsons to join the Vienna Philharmonic for a performance of the Piano Concerto No. 3 of Béla Bartók. Bows to the audience with once again the Vienna Philharmonic on its feet and conductor Nelsons. Deep bow from Long Long to the audience here. And now the Bartók Piano Concerto No. 3 from Carnegie Hall live.

0: The Piano Concerto No. 3 by Béla Bartók, a work written just a block or two from Carnegie Hall, where you've just heard Lung Lung, the superstar pianist, at the keyboard with the Vienna Philharmonic, conducted by Andras Nelsons. The Bartók Piano Concerto No. 3, finished in 1945, and it's remarkable to think that Béla Bartók, living just a block or two from here, he had been diagnosed with leukemia, he knew he was dying, he and his wife living in precarious financial circumstances as refugees from the war in Europe, and yet, Jeff, that music at the end is so full of life and motion and energy.
1: Yeah, it's an amazing testament to the power of music and the power of a musical spirit, because you're right, the Bartóks were not in good condition at that time at all, but the music is wonderful. Andras Nelsons and Lung Lung have come off stage, and now Lung Lung returns. And so I think we can, with reasonable accuracy, expect an encore from Lung Lung for this sold-out Carnegie Hall audience tonight.
0: It is unlike a Carnegie Hall audience to allow him to just play a piece and leave.
1: Not going to happen. Not tonight.
0: And Lung Lung, being the consummate showman that he is now taking his seat back at the piano. And we will indeed have an encore from Carnegie Hall Live.

0: continuing the Hungarian theme in this concert. For his encore before this Carnegie Hall audience, pianist Long Long chose a work by Franz Liszt, his Consolation No. 2, following the performance of the Bartok Piano Concerto No. 3.
1: Interesting choice. Franz Liszt, we associate him with keyboard fireworks.
0: Yes.
1: Long Long, we certainly associate him with that
0: fireworks.
1: As well.
0: Absolutely.
1: And yet this, a very lyrical, elegant, perhaps even pensive work by Franz Liszt.
0: He wrote three works that he called Consolations, and they are all in this same very intimate and comforting mood.
1: And the stage door opens,
0: one
1: and
0: more time.
1: Out runs Long Long, and literally ran right past us.
0: I think he was ready, but the audience did not quite want to let this great artist go. And now the lights are back on in the house. The members of the Vienna Philharmonic are rising up, stage doors opening. You're hearing that sound. You'll hear the players pass by. And very shortly, we'll have the piano brought off stage to get ready for the second part of this concert tonight, which is Mahler's Symphony No. 1. Backstage at Carnegie Hall, I'm Jeff Spurgeon alongside John Schaefer.
1: And we are broadcasting tonight from the main stage here at Carnegie Hall, and always a great treat to have the musicians of the orchestra surrounding us. And we'll actually get a chance to speak with a gentleman who has become a regular on these broadcasts.
0: Yes, indeed. Daniel Froschauer is the chairman of the board of directors of the Vienna Philharmonic Orchestra, which is an institution that governs itself. And as John mentioned earlier on, they don't choose a music director, a primary a chief conductor.
1: Yes, here is Daniel Froschauer once again to join us at the microphones, as he does, it seems, each season of broadcasts from Carnegie Hall Live. Daniel, good to have you back.
2: Thank you for having me back.
0: How do you decide both repertoire and conductor? Do you decide the pieces you're going to play and then say who would be good conducting these, or do you pick the conductor first? How does it work?
2: With Andres, actually, at the moment we're doing a Mahler cycle, so it would be clear that we would want to play some Mahler with him. Mahler First Symphony, we played for the very first time in 1900 with Gustav Mahler conducting. As a matter of fact, we still play out of the same parts.
0: Is that right?
2: Because I was practicing this afternoon, and the part I'm practicing out of, I have a copy of my iPad, and it says at the bottom 18th of November, I think 1900. So that would fit the picture. So
0: I was going to say you're not using the actual part because that paper is falling apart.
2: No,
0: by
2: it's
0: now.
2: Not. It's on
0: really?
2: Stage.
0: It's out
2: the
0: there.
2: The paper's on stage.
0: Maybe how about that?
2: Go and have a look. So
0: that's amazing.
2: To get back to the question, I think we are planning 3 years ahead of time, so we know who we go next year, the year after, and then. So now this time we're with Andres.
1: Okay. And so you already know who you're coming back with next year?
2: Yes.
1: Who are you coming back with next year?
2: I can't really say this because that's, our presenter Carnegie Hall is their job to
0: do
2: that.
0: All right. Well, that's fair. Well, we had
2: nice
0: to ask.
2: Nice try. It's a nice try, guys.
1: And so what, a final question before we let you go, because you do have to rest. You have a big musical journey in the second half. What is the job of the chairman of the orchestra?
2: I represent the orchestra outward. My responsibility is the programming and conductor for the New Year's concert and the Summer Night concert. And it's always interesting. Right now we have a changing generation of conductors.
0: Yeah.
2: And so we have to look, at 10 years ahead of time a little bit. So.
0: Well, and you had Yannick Nézet-Séguin for the first time this past year.
2: With Yannick, as a matter of fact, when I come to Carnegie Hall these days, of course I remember performance. I heard a student, I heard Horowitz here, great performers like Isaac Stern, Henrik Schering, the giants. But I also have the memory from 2022, where we came on a Wednesday, we arrived in New York on Thursday morning. We didn't have a conductor for Friday, Saturday, and Sunday.
0: That's right.
2: And this is when Yanni stepped in and helped us out. And then he consequently conducted the Summer Night concert, consequently the New Year's concert.
1: My suspicion is that there's a closet in which they keep Yannick here in Carnegie.
0: Because I think that's right.
1: that is a story I've heard several times.
0: Daniel Froschauer, it's a privilege to talk to you always, and of course to hear you and your colleagues in the Vienna Philharmonic. Thanks for talking with us.
2: Thank you.
0: All right, and we look forward to the Mahler in just a few minutes.
2: Thank you.
0: Daniel Froschauer, chairman of the Vienna Philharmonic, and you'll see him right at the front of the first violin section as well as this concert continues from Carnegie Hall Live.
1: That concludes the first half of our live broadcast from Carnegie Hall featuring the Vienna Philharmonic. While we wait for the second half to begin, let's listen to another performance from this Carnegie Hall Live series. This is Rachmaninoff's Rhapsody on a Theme of Paganini, performed by pianist Sung Jin Cho and the Pittsburgh Symphony Orchestra, conducted by Manfred Honeck.

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3: It's intermission. In the first half, we heard Long Long and the Bartok Piano Concerto No. 3, along with the Vienna Philharmonic. But the second half will belong exclusively to the Vienna Philharmonic and conductor Andras Nelson.
4: And it was a pretty crowded stage when they were playing the Bartok Piano Concerto No. 3.
3: Now, just wait.
4: Now it's going to be the Lexington Avenue line at rush hour, because it's the Mahler Symphony No. 1, like most Mahler symphonies, is for a huge ensemble. And so it'll be all hands on deck, or on stage, as the case may be, for Mahler's Symphony No. 1, which was briefly known as the Titan.
3: It's a real vexing problem talking about Mahler symphonies, because he told you what it was about, and then he said, don't pay any attention to that. So he called it the Titan, this symphony, for a couple of performances, and then withdrew that name, but it's never going to go away.
4: Well, and it's also a piece that went through many revisions. Famously, there is a fifth movement, the Blumina movement, that was extracted from the piece, and which Mahler completists will occasionally hear separately.
3: Yep.
4: But we are going to hear the work in its four-movement format, as Mahler eventually settled upon it, and it was very interesting to hear Daniel Furschauer of the Vienna Phil talking about playing from the original parts from the year 1900.
3: That is really something.
4: Because this is, we mentioned earlier in the broadcast, this is very much Mahler's home orchestra,
3: yes,
4: the Vienna Philharmonic. And the idea that those original parts are still in the possession of the players and that they use them just shows you how steeped in tradition this orchestra is.
3: And how powerful this music continues to be across, decades and decades. Piece went through a lot of revisions, and so tonight we look forward to the work, in which Mahler offers a lot of musical quotations, including of his own work. He used themes from his songs of a wayfarer in the first and third movements. There's even a quotation from Handel's Messiah tucked into the finale.
4: And Star Trek fans will get a little shock of recognition at the very beginning of the piece.
3: Yes, indeed. We won't spoil that surprise for you. As the orchestra is on stage, all seated and tuned, and we are now awaiting the entrance of conductor Andras Nelson when the stage door opens at Carnegie Hall. And then we'll have that great symphony unfold before us.
4: Symphony No. 1 by Gustav Mahler, played by the orchestra that still owns the parts that it was first performed on, the Vienna Philharmonic. Andras Nelson's at center stage here at Carnegie Hall, up on the podium to begin this musical journey through the Mahler Symphony No. 1 from Carnegie Hall Live.

0: A symphony must be like the world. It must embrace everything. So said Gustav Mahler. You've just heard Mahler's Symphony No. 1, a performance from Carnegie Hall, live, by the Vienna Philharmonic and conductor Andras Nelsons. And a rousing ovation from a sold-out Carnegie Hall audience. Backstage at Carnegie Hall, I'm Jeff Spurgeon alongside John Schaefer.
1: And it's true that Mahler said that a symphony should contain a whole universe. That finale contains a whole symphony. As Mahler begins to weave in echoes and fragments of things that have come earlier in the earlier movements of the symphony, that finale in itself contains so much.
0: And it's amazing that Mahler, even though this was the first of his 9, or if you'd like to count 10 symphonies, there's so much of his mature style already present here.
1: Yeah.
0: So in many ways, he was quite fully formed, even in this first symphony, which embraces a little bit of darkness, but not very much. It has a youthful buoyancy to it, an optimistic attitude that pervades almost all of it.
1: And even the darkness in the third movement is more of a spooky darkness.
0: Yes.
1: As opposed to the despair that you hear in the later symphonies. No despair here, though. You can hear the response of the Carnegie Hall audience applauding Andras Nelsons and the Vienna Philharmonic and concertmaster standing. Andras Nelsons.
0: Handshakes for some section leaders from Andras Nelsons. And now, Maestro Nelsons back on the podium. We're going to have an encore tonight from the Vienna Philharmonic.

0: The Light Cavalry Overture, familiar piece by Franz von Zuppe. And after the four-course meal that was the Symphony No. 1 by Mahler, a little light Viennese pastry there from the Vienna Philharmonic and conductor Andras Nelson's familiar music from an operetta called The Light Cavalry. And we don't really know much about that operetta these days, except for this overture.
1: And Zuppe wrote so many works, four dozen operettas in his life. Zuppe's music used to be a lot more ubiquitous on concert programs, less popular today. And so, really, a wonderful treat. As you mentioned, the Vienna Philharmonic offering something from an Austrian composer as an encore. Typical kind of offering from the Vienna Philharmonic, showing what they do so well.
0: Andras Nelson's back out center stage to ask the audience, rather the orchestra, to rise and accept the applause of this sold-out crowd here at Carnegie Hall. And he now turns to face the audience, a deep bow from the podium. And Jeff, really a concert that has kind of burnished the reputation of this combination of conductor and orchestra.
1: Yes, it's true. And thus concludes this concert. The stage doors open. You're going to hear the orchestra members pass us by right now as we begin to conclude this broadcast of Carnegie Hall Live, with thanks to Clive Gillinson and the staff of Carnegie Hall.
0: 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Our production team, Laura Boyman, Lauren Purcell Joyner, Eileen Delahunty, and Christine Herskovitz. I'm John Schaefer.
1: And I'm Jeff Spurgeon. 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
4: Get your passports ready, because I've booked a world cruise for you with stops in Ireland, Germany, Old Russia, and even Canada. 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I'm Tom Goodell, welcoming you to the Essential Classics. Let's begin in Russia. Here's the Suite from the Firebird by Igor Stravinsky. 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

The Firebird Suite by Stravinsky was performed by the Boston Symphony, Eric Leinsdorf conducting from an RCA LP. Later on this program, you'll hear a symphony from the Harlem Renaissance. It's The Song of a New Race by William Grant Still, and it'll be along just before 6 p.m. on The Essential Classics from WMNR Fine Arts Radio. Irish composer John Field invented the nocturne, a form that was perfected by Chopin, but Field was best known and best loved for his piano concertos. Here's the second of them. Reina Kyriakou, the soloist, C.A. Brinte, leads the Berlin Symphony.

0: Raina Kiriakou has played the second piano concerto by Irish composer John Field. 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
0: William Grant Still subtitled his Symphony No. 2 in G minor, The Song of a New Race. In this recording, Nemi Järvi conducts the Detroit Symphony.

William Grant Still's Song of a New Race, his Symphony No. 2. Nemi Järvi conducted the Detroit Symphony Orchestra. Orchestral music of Bach rounds out this hour in just a bit. This is the Essential Classics from WMNR Fine Arts Radio, and I'm Tom Goodell. Let's face it, the viola rarely gets a chance to shine. And what a shame, because it has such a rich, buttery sound. Here's a wonderful example by a composer you probably don't know, Canadian Godfrey Rideout. We hear his Ballade No. 1 for Viola and Strings from 1939.

Ballade No. 1 by Godfrey Rideout. Stephen Dunn was the violist with Victor Feldbrill and the Toronto Symphony. Imagine a set of four matched Stradivarius instruments assembled by Niccolo Paganini. Now imagine them played by four of the world's greatest chamber musicians. Well, that's what you got with the Paganini Quartet, and you will hear their sublime Beethoven at 7 p.m. tonight on Analog Masters here on WMNR Fine Arts Radio. Here's the second Bach orchestral suite. Helmut Rilling conducts the Oregon Bach Festival Orchestra.

Helmut Rilling and the Oregon Bach Festival playing the Orchestral Suite No. 2 by J.S. Bach. 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

Today, their reputation rests almost entirely on a handful of 78 RPM discs made for RCA Victor, along with a few LPs from the 1950s and 60s on lesser labels like Cap and Liberty. Yet in their day, they were among the most highly regarded chamber ensembles in the world. Critic Virgil Thompson hailed them as the greatest quartet born on American soil. Harold Schoenberg praised their juicy sound, adding that their performances always have taste. And Alfred Frankenstein admired their rich, mellow, and superbly polished tone. That tone derived largely from the extraordinary instruments they played, four Stradivarius creations that had all once belonged to Niccolo Paganini. They were the Paganini Quartet, and on this edition of Analog Masters, you'll hear them in music of Verdi and Beethoven. I'm Tom Goodell, inviting you to join me for Meet the Paganinis, Part 2. Among the first tasks given to the Paganini Quartet in 1946 by their patron Elizabeth Sprague Coolidge was to present a complete cycle of the Beethoven quartets at the Library of Congress. At 5 a.m. on the day of the first concert, people began lining up at the box office. Within an hour, tickets were completely sold out. RCA quickly signed the fledgling ensemble to an exclusive contract. Soon, the Paganinis repeated their Beethoven cycle in Buenos Aires. Leader Henri Temianca described it as a thrilling occasion at the extraordinary Teatro Colón, where every one of its 3,000 seats was filled, and with such marvelous acoustics that the softest pianissimo reached out to the last row. Here is the Paganini Quartet's 1947 recording of Beethoven's final string quartet, number 16 in F major.

The Paganini Quartet played Beethoven's String Quartet No. 16 in F from a United Archives CD reissue. Paganini Quartet cellist and co-founder Robert Masse had been part of the renowned Pro Arte Quartet until he was separated from his colleagues by the Second World War. Trapped in Belgium, he eked out a living by performing in cafes, though he steadfastly refused to play for the Nazis. He was only 45 when the war ended, and he emigrated to the United States. Yet the war had taken its toll, and within 2 years he was dead. Masse unfortunately made only a few recordings with the Paganini Quartet, and here's one of the rarest of them, the minuet from Mozart's 17th Quartet, recorded for RCA in 1946.

The minuet from Mozart's String Quartet No. 17 was played by the Paganini Quartet. This is Analog Masters, and I'm Tom Goodell. It would be impossible for a layman, wrote Henri Temyanka in Facing the Music, to understand the blood, sweat, and tears required to create and maintain a great string quartet. With only 4 people involved, every musical decision has to be arrived at by consensus or compromise. For if the leader imposes his will, sullen acquiescence will inevitably leave its mark on the quality of the performance. But arriving at an agreement can be unbelievably time-consuming. Unquote. Given the intense drama of rehearsals and the stress of touring the world, it was perhaps inevitable that the Paganini Quartet would decide to play the only string quartet by the composer of Rigoletto and La Traviata, Giuseppe Verdi. This work is truly an opera, which just happens to be scored for 4 string instruments. Following the tragic death of co-founder Robert Maas, cellist Adolphe Frezin joined the Paganini Quartet. Later, a new violist, Charles Froidard, came along. Together with violinists Henri Temyanka and Gustave Rossils, they recorded Verdi's quartet on a 10-inch RCA LP in 1951.

The Paganini Quartet played Giuseppe Verdi's String Quartet. The heart of the String Quartet, an LP consisting of 8 movements from beloved quartets performed by the Paganinis, was released in 1952. From it, we hear the canzonetta from Mendelssohn's String Quartet No. 1.

Concluding this tribute to the amazing Paganini Quartet, we heard the Canzonetta from Mendelssohn's First Quartet. I'm Tom Goodell, inviting you to join me again next week for more rare and wonderful historic recordings right here on Analog Masters.

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1: Good evening and welcome to Fine Arts Forum. I'm your host, Bob Anderson, and tonight I have the pleasure of welcoming the Kalos Chamber Music Series back to the program. The Kalos Chamber Music Series was founded in January of 2019 with the stated mission to cultivate a thriving community around a vibrant, intimate, and profound chamber music experience and wonderful moments with friends and families. It's a great, great mission statement. And the goal of the Kalos Chamber Music Series is to enrich the lives of its audiences through eclectic musical performances of the highest quality. Specializing in live performances, Kalos Chamber Music Series hosts remarkable young professional musicians from all over the world in their artists-in-residence venue, the historic New Haven Lawn Club. And joining us this evening from the Kalos Chamber Music Series is Dr. Minyoung Kang. Minyoung is a professional pianist and educator, and she is the founder and the artistic director of the Kalos Chamber Music Series, who are now celebrating their sixth season at the New Haven Lawn Club in New Haven, Connecticut, as well as Brian Dorr from the New Haven Lawn Club Preservation Trust. So good evening, Minyoung and Brian. It's a pleasure having you both with us this evening.
2: Thank you for having us.
3: Good evening. Thank you for having us.
1: Well, let's begin with your background, Minyoung, and perhaps you can remind our audience about where you grew up and how you became involved with classical music as your career.
2: So I'm from South Korea. I grew up in Seoul, and I just remember I always loved music, being around, you know, listening to classical music, and it was just naturally I got engaged into like playing with my friends, and so it started like naturally. And so I studied classical piano at the college, and I think that's when I started playing more chamber music there. So that got me, I should play more, you know, I should play more with people. So I think that brought me here. All the way from there.
1: So you started playing by yourself, basically. And you had music at home.
2: Yes.
1: And were your parents into music? Or so was it just you had recordings at home? Or how did that work?
2: Just the recording. Loved listening to Bach and like Mozart.
1: Did you have a piano at home?
2: Yes, we had a piano,
1: That's good.
2: Yeah, so...
1: So then when you started college, you started playing with other musicians. That's really what brought the chamber music experience into your life.
2: Yes.
1: And from there, you went into to music professionally?
2: Yeah, so I got my master's in collaborative piano at Eastman School, and also went to Manhattan School of Music for my doctoral degree in collaborative piano. I got my training.
1: Talk about that experience a little bit, coming from South Korea to the United States. And how young were you, and how was that experience?
2: I was in my I was around 22, 23.
1: Right. Did you come by yourself?
2: Yeah. I came all by myself. And it wasn't easy because it was, I commute from home when I was a college student. So I never lived by myself.
1: Right.
2: So, and also, you know, having to speak another language.
1: Yeah.
2: It was hard.
1: Now all of a sudden you're in New York.
2: Yeah.
1: Right.
2: New York.
1: Coming from Seoul.
2: Coming from Seoul is a different environment. And
1: was it different than the other cities, or?
2: Rochester, New York was very different.
1: Oh, you were in Rochester. Yeah. Eastman. That's right. Yeah.
2: So. Mm-hmm. A lot of snow.
1: More snow.
2: Oh, yeah. A lot more snow.
1: Right.
2: So there was, and I mean, Seoul is pretty urban area. Is that,
1: yeah.
2: Mm-hmm. Very crowded, and but Eastman, I mean Rochester, is much more quiet,
1: right.
2: And all I could do was like to practice.
1: So you have your doctorate then.
2: I got my doctorate in New York City, so that's why I escaped. Mm-hmm. I wanted to escape.
1: Right. Yeah.
2: In Rochester. Yeah.
1: And now, what was the onus behind organizing the Kalos Chamber Music Series, and why in New Haven?
2: That's when I was doing my collaborative piano fellowship at the Yale School of Music,
1: mm-hmm.
2: and it just started with a simple idea. I just wanted to create like environment where people can connect to the music, mm-hmm. and the people and musicians in a more intimate way. So
1: it's a major undertaking.
2: I got to meet the owner of the this small theater in New Haven. It's called Lyric Theater in Westfield.
1: Right.
2: So mm-hmm. that's where we had our first two concerts. And just things got started there. It grew from there. We moved to another church and to the New Haven Lawn Club. That's the rest of the history.
1: It's amazing, yeah. And so that's what brought you to the New Haven Lawn Club. So how did you meet up with Brian? And so, Brian, tell us a little bit about the New Haven Lawn Club and what it means as a preservation trust.
3: So the New Haven Lawn Club building itself,